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Welcome to the Glorious Galene and why healthy forests matter for the Galene River watershed. Imagine a forest and a newly hatched wood tick waiting for its first meal of blood. If the wood tick is in a degraded forest, the first meal will likely be white-footed mouse blood. As a result, the tick will likely be infected by Lyme's disease. Up to 80% of white-footed mice carry the Lyme disease-causing bacteria. Mice carrying this disease pass the bacterium on to humans and deer via the bite of an infested wood tick. If the Galene River forest is diverse and healthy, the tick's first host is likely to be an opossum that rarely carries Lyme's disease. A healthy forest in the Galene River watershed is good for your health. For WRHC, this is Peg Coring from the banks of the Galene River.

I have stood here in this garden where you placed me.

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2: 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And we're looking forward to a good show tonight. We got some newer stuff that we hadn't played before.
3: Yeah,
2: and bands
3: that
2: we don't really focus on. But I think it's going to be an awesome show. What do you got for us first? What do you want to play?
3: Well, one of my blues faves growing up was Robin Trower, and
2: me too.
3: I was kind of looking for a nice live song by him, and the one that I found was Somebody Calling. So here's Somebody Calling by Robin Trower.

0: All right.
1: That was good somebody choice. Calling live from Robin Trower. That was from his newest release. So, and he's still touring. So if you get a chance to see him, that's the man to see. I got to say that as far as guitarists go, you can't see Jimi Hendrix anymore, but if you can see Robin Trower, that's going to be quite an experience.
0: Yeah, and Robin Trower's had 60 years to hone his craft, where, you know, we have Jimi Hendrix just in his little spot of time.
1: Quite young.
0: Up until 1971, yeah. I think he died, something like that.
1: The 27 Club, right?
0: Yeah, he's part of the 27 Club, yeah, unfortunately.
1: Yeah.
0: But Robin Trower, you know, I've seen him a couple times, and just outstanding. He's so good.
1: He is.
0: Bridge of Sighs and...
1: that specific tone that he
0: has. Rolling Stones. Yeah, that tone.
1: And the effects that he uses are just... He uses them just right. Not too much.
0: Yeah.
1: Just enough.
0: So I saw this band on Friday. I kind of had no... I was excited. Luther Dickinson and J.D. Simo played with a drummer, whose name I forgot, unfortunately. Sorry about that, Mr. Drummer, if you're listening. and I, you know, went in there excited. Luther Dickinson, North Mississippi All-Stars. I'm familiar with his music. But I was absolutely blown away. These guys were so good. They were just jamming off each other for 3 hours. It was like we were in their space. They barely interacted with the audience. They didn't care whether we were there or not. They were just playing, having the best time, and just, you know, so original and, you know, mostly just guitar playing. As opposed to, there's not a lot of singing. It was really, it was sort of this bluesy roots. Anyway, here we go. I'm gonna let us all hear this now.
1: I'm all psyched up now since you described it the way you did.
0: So this is, let's see. This is a song called Mortgage My Soul. And it's from the album Songs from the House of Greece. And it's J.D. Simo. Here we go.

0: J.D. Simo with Mortgage on My Soul from his album Songs from the House of Greece.
1: That's a rocking jam right
0: it
1: there.
0: It was a good one, yeah. I might have to play another one of theirs later in the show, but that was definitely a good one. And, you know, it kind of also reminded me, as I was mentioning to you, it reminds me of that song East West off the East West album. It's a Paul Butterfield Blues Band album. And it's just this long, extended jam with sort of sitar sounds and stuff like that. And I think he probably was influenced by it.
1: Quite possibly.
0: Yeah. All right, what do you got?
1: So we're going to move on to another live song here. And this is Jimmy Page doing something with the Black Crowes. Just happened to come across this in my search for great live music. And this song is called Old Well. Live performed by Jimmy Page and the Black Crowes.
2: We're going to do this thing by Mr. Peter Green and his Fleetwood Mac.

0: Y'all feel all right? I mean, you feel good?
1: That was Jimmy Page and Black Crowes, live at the Greek. I have a new respect for Jimmy Page. I watched the documentary on Led Zeppelin, and Jimmy just coming up the way he did is so talented as a guitarist. Performing with Black Crowes and doing a song that's I drew a blank right now of the band. John,
2: what are we talking about?
1: The band that the song came from. We were just discussing.
2: Oh, Fleetwood Mac. Jeez, yeah. But it's like the Peter Green Fleetwood Mac. This is Fleetwood Mac before. Before Lindsey Buckingham and the whole gang, it was a whole different. They were just these goofy blues guys.
1: Yeah.
2: And those albums are really amazing. One came out in 2000. They were recorded in 99, but the album came out in 2000. And so, I mean, think about it. That's a long time ago. Black Crowes were still together back then. I mean,
1: I've seen the Black Crowes. I've seen him in Chicago quite some time back. Their Amorica tour was when I saw them.
2: Yeah, they're great too. All right, I was so inspired by that J.D. Simo East-West Sound-alike song.
1: Mm-hmm.
2: I decided I'm going to play the Paul Butterfield Blues Band version of East-West. And this seems to me like the kind of song they just went into the studio and like, hey, let's just start jamming. And they did for like 15 minutes, and this is the song that came from it. And you have Paul Butterfield, obviously, but also there's Mike Bloomfield, the guitarist, is probably the main guitarist on this album. And Paul is a harp player, so listen for all that. These guys are great.

0: Oh, man, that was the Paul Butterfield Blues Band with the song East West off their album of the same name, East West. And so I mentioned Mike Bloomfield, Paul Butterfield.
1: Yep.
0: Chicago guys, both Chicago guys from the northern suburbs. And they, like, 15 years old, they're taking the train down to the south side and playing in with, you know, all these old blues guys down in these little clubs. That's where they learned how to play the blues. But we also missed out on Elvin Bishop, who has, he's also known as, and this is one of my favorite nicknames ever, Pig Boy Crabshaw. How do you like that? He must have been an ugly kid, but he also a great guitar player. So, yeah, Mike Bloomfield died at a relatively young age.
1: Too bad.
0: Yeah, he was always sick. I think he had a heroin problem and just, you know, never quite just got it going, you know.
1: Yeah.
0: That was a good one. What do you got next?
1: We have got something from our Texan, Stevie Ray Vaughan, and Jeff Beck. This is Double Trouble, and they're doing Going Down, the live version.
2: Well, fight it!

0: That was Going Down by Stevie Ray Vaughan and Jeff Beck and Double Trouble. Joe Satriani also did a version of that I really like. It was on the Flying in a Blue Dream album. And what do we got there, John?
1: Well, I'm kind of playing it by ear today. I didn't put together a song list.
0: Shooting
1: first,
0: from the hip.
1: And which is all part of this improvisational approach that we take.
0: It's what we do.
1: I'm going to play Buddy Guy. He came out with an album called Sweet Tea I'll get the year for you later. But I just was blown away by it when I first heard it. And I want to play this song off that album. It's called Who's Been Fooling You? Here we go.

My bad. That was not from the album Sweet Tea. That was the song Hot Tea. It was Goose. But I meant to press this button. There's who's been fooling you off that Sweet Tea.

Right. My bad. That was not from the album Sweet Tea. That was the song Hot Tea. It was Goose. But I meant to press this button. There's Who's Been Fooling You off that Sweet Tea album with Buddy Guy, who, by the way, is turning 90.

0: Yeah, that was Buddy Guy, who, like I said, is turning 90 years old.
1: Yeah, good
0: and
1: for
0: he's
1: him,
0: still
1: man.
0: Touring.
1: Yeah,
0: he's amazing.
1: One of the blues greats.
0: That is a really fun album. It's, you know, it's just down home, back to his roots kind of music.
1: Absolutely.
0: And, you know, a lot of standards that he just kind of makes his own and stuff.
1: The feel good blues.
0: Feel good blues. Yeah, there you go. All right, what are you going to play next?
1: Okay, we have a band called Spafford. They are a touring, live performing jam band, and the song we have is Funkin' Seven, live from 1/17 of 2020.
0: All right. Spafford, I think, is coming to Warner Vineyards, that place.
1: That's what you're saying.
0: Yeah, near Kalamazoo. It's like in between Benton Harbor and Kalamazoo, just off of 94.
1: If I'm not doing sound that weekend, I would love to go.
0: Check it out. That's a good one. All right, here we go.

0: There was, I said Funkin' Seven, but I think the spelling's Funkin' Seven.
1: Yeah, it does have that double I on top of the U.
0: Yep.
1: Who knows how to pronounce it? But that was good. I like that. That was a great one. Well, that's about all the time we have for tonight. And really looking forward to talking to Michael McDermott next week.
0: Absolutely.
1: That'll be a good one.
0: Yeah.
1: I'm John Goldman.
0: I'm Brian Barber.
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2: 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You can tune in all the time from wherever you may be in the world. And tonight's show, we are going to take a little trip through time. We are going to, I thought, should I start in 2007 and then leave you, you know, just wherever, however many songs I fit in, whatever year that would leave you in, somewhere in the 50s most likely, because I'm going to jump by 2-year increments here just to get a variety of music in. But we're going to take a trip through time. I decided to start it sort of at the older end of things, and so I can leave you comfortably back in 2007 at the end of the show. Nothing too disconcerting that way. But we're going to start in 1957 and cover every 2 years up to 2007. We're going to start things out tonight with Dave Brubeck, along with Paul Desmond, doing a song called Shouts.

That was Grant Green doing the classic Django from his release Idle Moments, coming out in 1963. From 1961, we heard from Patsy Cline doing the song Crazy. I think we've all heard that one before. And most of us probably heard that 1959 release from Marty Robbins. What that was the track El Paso. Started up tonight's DJ Evad Sevad show back in 1957 with Dave Brubeck and Paul Desmond doing song Shouts from the release Reunion. And thanks for tuning in to DJ Evad Sevad. Tune in on Saturday nights and reruns. I think that would be on Wednesday, extremely early. Wednesday? Yeah, I think so. Midnight's 2 in the morning, whatever. And we're going to move on to 1965 right now in our trip through time, virtually right here. The Byrds doing The Bells of Rimini.

0: Right, we're up to 1983 here on DJ Evad Seved's trip through time on Radio Harbor Country. That was True Love Part 2 from X, from their release in 1983, More Fun in the New World. 1981 brought us ESG. I had to really hunt around to find stuff I liked from 1981. That ESG album, mercifully, is awesome, but that was really seriously a desert period in terms of quality music, as far as I'm concerned. I'm sure others would differ, but I've got empirical evidence to prove that it was, in fact, just absolute low-point music. ESG, though, ignoring, bucking the trend with the song Dance from Come Away with ESG. Lucinda Williams before that. If you needed proof positive that Lucinda Williams is old, it's right there in the fact that she was playing a song in 1979 from her release Ramblin' on My Mind, the song we heard. 1979, Lucinda Williams has clearly been around the block. Television before that did See No Evil from the release Marquee Moon, and started out that set with Neil Young and Crazy Horse doing Cortez the Killer from Zuma. 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That would be WRHCLP, Three Oaks, Michigan, and also available, of course, on the web, radioharborcountry.org. And trip through time continues. Time marches on, 2 years of time tonight, and 2 years forward brings us 1985. That brings us to the fall, doing Bombast.
1: All those who mind entitle themselves and whose name entitles.

1991 release there from Sonny Chirac. Sonny Chirac's just awesome, awesome album. Takes a little patience to listen to part of it. You gotta have an open mind. Don't have to be too afraid of cacophony. But it's an awesome album. Ask the Ages is from Sonny Chirac, and what we heard from that was Many Mansions. We also heard from My Dad Is Dead, doing a song called A Man Possessed, and that's from The Taller You Are, The Shorter You Get. That came out in 1989. 1987 saw the release of Opel's Happy Nightmare Baby, and the song we heard was Supernova. 1985 started out that set with The Fall. From This Nation's Saving Grace, we heard Bombast. We're going to keep it moving forward, through the 1990s here on Radio Harbor Country. And by the way, just so we're clear on this, this is not like a greatest hits of each particular year. I just grabbed a song representative in some way, or just a song I liked or wanted to hear from that year. It could have been the 383rd best song from that year, for all I know. But so don't get any misimpressions here that anything I play is going to be the number one hot hit or favorite of mine from that year. But I do like this song a lot. Matthew Sweet from 1993 released Altered Beast. This one's called Someone to Pull the Trigger.

Music there from Stereolab from their 1999 release. Cobra and Phases group play Voltage something or other. I don't know. It's cut off here. Cobra and Phases, we'll call it. They did the song Come and Play in the Milky Night from 1997. Pavement released Right in the Corners and the track Type Slowly from there. We heard Yola Tango doing Flying Lesson, Hot Chicken number one before that from their 1995 release Electro Puro. And started up the set with Matthew Sweet doing Someone to Pull the Trigger from 1993, the release Altered Beast. You're listening to DJ Evad Sevad right here on Radio Harbor Country, WRHC LP Three Oaks, Michigan. Thanks for tuning in. We're catching up. We're turning the millennium. We're going to go into 01 here, 2001, that would be. With Thunderball. This song from Scorpio Rising is called Solar.

0: nonsense from the city of Wind.
1: 2005 brought us that release from Common, that release being Shy City from the CD B. And if you are offended by profanity, it's late at night, and you're not offended. There were a couple dirty words in there, and they weren't even all that dirty, so get over it. Before that, Sibel did some stuff from her self-titled release. The song we heard was Waiting, and started out that set with Thunderball from 2001's release, Scorpio Rising. We heard Solar. I'm going to, as promised, leave you gently back in 2007 right here with brand new stuff, actually, from Devendra Banhart. He's got a release out called Smoky Rolls Down Thunder Canyon, and this song is called Freely. Thanks for tuning in. This is Devendra Banhart. See you next week.

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0: 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Something serious. 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I think we should spend time away from each other when you're driving. It's for the best.
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0: Catchy. 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
0: He's late every morning. Okay. 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

Welcome to the Glorious Galeen and a challenge to you to find a tipsy tree. In spring, look at the base of trees for places where trees have been wounded or pruned. During the spring, the trees bubble at the wound and sap leaks out. The sap begins to ferment because of microorganisms that are attracted to the sap. Foresters call this phenomena frothy flux, alcoholic flux, or white flux. I prefer tipsy trees because it looks like the top of a beer stein. From the banks of the Galeen, this is Peg Coring.

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And that was you and your man having a fight like you've done so many nights before. 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

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You can create a toad house by making a shallow depression that is 6 to 8 inches deep in loose soil under ferns, shrubs, or flowers. Lay stones over the opening, leaving a hole for toads to crawl in. You can distinguish toads from frogs as the toad's body is pudgy, squat, and covered with glands or warts. These warts secrete an irritant that discourages predators, but it doesn't cause you warts. For WRHC, this is Peg Coring from the banks of the Glean River.

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1: 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They took him on down in the pilot's hall. I caught that fellow, the high priest said. They whipped him till the break of day. But Pilate's wife had had a dream. She said, it's an honest man that you have seen. Say, get you some water and wash your hands so you won't be guilty. You're the innocent man, cause his time's done come.
0: With God,
2: well, his time done come.
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They tell me that they didn't mean him no good, cause they hewed out a cross 40 feet long. 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Old man Simon went to help him along. He said, my cross is heavy, my cross is long. 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

I like to think about this. When life is all over for us, we that have kept God's commandments, we somewhere at a station. The word said that ye shall have power after the Holy Ghost have come upon you. The ones at this station has power waiting for the first resurrection. Jesus is the conductor. He's blowing his whistle now. I hear every time you hear the minister preaching, that's the whistle blowing. Let you know that Jesus is coming. Jesus is coming around the bend. He's coming into the station. Train coming in. It's coming to a stop. The conductor, he jumps out. He said, "All aboard!" This is an old steam engine. They have to kind of rev it up a little bit. People are running to get in. The ones that have lived right, have kept God's commandments, they are boarding the train. The conductor says again, "All aboard!" All aboard! Old train begin to take off.

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Welcome to Breaking Bread. Talk about religion coming your way on Harbor Country Radio Network in Three Oaks, Michigan. I'm your host, Steve Shimmick. And the point of the show is to stimulate ideas about religion, explain some things, how they develop, share some opinions and thoughts for discussion, things that occur to me and Lil when she's here. Our email address is Wenzel, W-E-N-Z-E-L, 1904, at gmail.com, if you'd like to get in touch with us. Our technical director here at the studio is DJ Snowboy. Well, recently, as you know, some of you have been listening, I've been playing with an idea that there is a natural religion that underlies our lives. And it's a religion that in some ways the kind of what we grew up with, if we were Methodist or Catholic or Lutheran or whatever, they kind of superseded this and we weren't supposed to pay any attention to it. But I have a feeling that it's in a way coming back. I think it's being awakened by all the discoveries we have made scientifically in the last couple centuries, maybe even just the last one. My thought is that traditional religions must be getting marginalized because most of them have not kept up. That is, they haven't made any adjustment to the difference between what we know and what traditionally we believed. Now, some people call it the new universe story. In fact, it's merely an updating of our view of the universe. We now know so much more than we did before. I may have mentioned before that when I was about 12 years old, I became fascinated with the stars and the planets. Maybe it came from the magazine Boy's Life, which I read in connection with the Scouts. There was not much about the solar system and stars in the children and young adult sections of our library, so I used the card catalog and went in search for stars in the adult section. Well, this was my introduction to astronomy, and I built little paper roll telescopes, tried to look at the stars with binoculars, you know, all the curious mind could stretch to at that age. I couldn't understand the physics and the theory in these adult books, but they did show the first pictures of the planets and sun and stars and the real first pictures of other galaxies and nebula and other new stuff that the astronomers were just discovering. Simply put, up until the scientist Edwin Hubble in the 1930s, we thought that we were part of this great universe of stars called the Milky Way. On really dark nights, the Milky Way can be seen in our skies as a ribbon of light and stars that goes from horizon to horizon, right above us. The last time I saw it clearly was on a trip I took in 2013 with my brother and friends to the Minnesota Boundary Waters, where it was really clear. You probably know this, but I'm going to say it anyway. The Milky Way galaxy is shaped like a disc or a plate. A star on the plate rim will have lots of stars around it, which can be seen distinctly. But from that star on the rim of the plate where we are, looking towards the center of the plate, you're looking along the flat plane of the disc, like looking from the rim of a plate towards the opposite rim of the plate. And the immense multitude of stars in that disk look like a glowing ribbon. So we call it the Milky Way. Well, I'm just about 80 years old, and before I was born, only a couple decades before, astronomers began to realize that there were other galaxies as big or bigger than the Milky Way in the universe. They looked like fuzzy stars. They were so far away. But in fact, they are other collections of billions of stars. Today's estimate is that there are 2 trillion, yes, trillion galaxies. And of course, each galaxy is a collection of billions of stars. So in my lifetime, the universe has grown so far beyond
the simple universe seen in the book of Genesis, that there's just a huge disconnect between what we learned in catechism and the truth. Unless we adapt and adjust to this new truth, and we reduce that disconnect. The creation story in Genesis and the multiple creation stories of all the world's religions have to give way to the truth of what we know and recognize that these older versions are metaphorical, and they're in the sacred writings, but it's a metaphorical thing. So it's an as if. The longer faithful people hold on to the old story without acknowledging the new story, the shakier their faith is, or that disconnect just becomes automatic and they drift away. The point, however, I want to make today with all this musing is that all these distant galaxies and far-flung powers are centers of fire. And upon this fire, we all utterly depend. We've said before, religion is about absolutes, utter dependency, God as the ground of all being. And if there is the presence of God in the universe, clearly God would be especially present in those other things upon which we absolutely depend. For example, water, as we've talked about before, and fire, earth and air. We've spoken about how all life is utterly dependent upon water and began seeing the sacredness of water, the godliness of water, and the honor it is due. This is an element of a natural religion, a sacrament. And a sacrament is a physical sign, something we can see, that points to an invisible God and brings us into the presence of God. Well, just like water, fire also is at the heart of life. When the fire goes out, we're dead. That's pretty simple. But ask yourself, where did your fire come from? It sounds like a nonsense question, perhaps, but just think of how we are warm from birth to death. We begin in the warmth of the womb, living off the warmth of our mothers. We were conceived in the warmth of love between father and mother, ideally. And back and back and back, warmth from the fires burning in human beings millions of years ago. Any stop in that passage of warmth of fire, and we would not be here. So, did you ever think about your inner fire as the presence of God, or of the waters within you warmed by that heat as the presence of God? The warmth, the warming fire upon which we depend, has had a continual existence from the first humans and beyond to the first hominems, the prehumans, and the life forms that preceded us back into even billions of years. And when life began, it began in warmth, carried by the universe, going back to the utter beginning, when fire broke forth in what appears to be the Big Bang of creation. That heat has always been there. But let's look at how the New Testament talks about the birth of the living church. We find in Acts, when the time for Pentecost was fulfilled, they were all in one place together. And suddenly there came from the sky a noise like a strong driving wind, and it filled the entire house in which they were. Then there appeared to them tongues as of fire, which parted and came to rest on each one of them. And they were all filled with the Holy Spirit, and began to speak in different tongues as the Spirit enabled them to proclaim. Now, if you remember, those first followers of Jesus were pretty scared. Remember Peter during the trial of Jesus, in fear, denying that he even knew the man. So it's almost
if you will, out of nothing, like a new creation that comes through fire to warm and infuse courage into the apostles. You might call it zeal. But whatever Pentecost did to them, they became lit embers, no longer afraid, and on fire for the kingdom that Jesus had shared with them. In many ways, fire is hidden from us by modern convenience. We start the car. We light the oven or the stove. We run the hot water. We turn up the heat in the winter. We switch on the light. This is all fire. I use fire whenever I use electricity. I use fire whenever I use gas, propane or regular, whenever I drive or am driven by plane, train, or automobile. And most of all, I'm usually not aware of it, nor am I aware of how my heart beats and keeps me warm at somewhere around 98.6 degrees. It's fire. It can go out, but it's there, keeping us warm. I remember once camping by myself in the Rockies. I was in a wooded mountain valley by a stream, maybe up about 8,000 feet. But the peaks around me totally cloaked the valley in darkness well before sunset. So it was darkening and getting cold. Well, I had built myself a fire and was not really panicked, but surprised at the dark and the cold, and I stayed quite close to the fire. I had left a busy life in Chicago for a week of two, threw things together with, a romantic vision of camping in mind. The reality dawned that first night. It was cold and it was dark. And I was also used to reading before bed. But it was only 6 o'clock. And besides that, I didn't have a convenient light to read by. A flashlight, maybe? A small camp light? Really not. So I faced 3 or 4 hours of unwinding with just my thoughts in the dark. Ooh, the fire became my center. Not enough to read by, but plenty enough light to think by. I've thought about that moment often, how really I've distanced myself from a basic reality of existence. Remember the story, To Build a Fire by Jack London, in which a trapper in Alaska gets caught out in the cold, can't get a fire going. Finally, the little bitty gets going is put out by a falling block of snowdrift. Or how we buy fire pits for our backyard, interesting, so we can have a fire. We used to burn the leaves in our backyards when we were kids. Let's have a fire. But think of the times before there were matches, when people had to carry fire pots with them as they journeyed. A good argument can be made that when humans discovered how to use fire, evolution took a giant step forward. Survival depends on fire. Survival depends on God. Pray to God. Pray to fire. Pray to water. Lil and I went to a Zoroastrian marriage ceremony west of Chicago one time. We were invited by one of the people I taught with. The temple there had an eternal flame at its center. In other words, this fire was always burning in this temple. The ceremony took place right there. Possibly 3,000 years old, this religion, Zoroastrianism, developed around the same time as Judaism and dominated the area that we now call Iran or Persia in the old maps. Now, how much closer they were to the essence of fire in that transitional age? And of course, it was a sacred world that they inhabited, so everyone was aware of their God. All people were psychically dependent
upon the rituals and sacrifices that the gods required. So for them, fire was a symbol of everything sacred. In Zoroastrianism, the fire of the original creation, that was early, maybe you could talk about the Big Bang, is the only element of creation, that fire, that is called the child of God. The fire was called the child of God. In one of their rituals, the priest would hold up a censer containing a flame and say, "Look upon the heavens and the earth. God made them, not with dust and water. Look upon the fire, and behold therein how they were created." Now, that's quite an insight for 1500 B.C. Fire is seen as the cosmic fire of creation, and it follows with them in their writings that light and wisdom come from fire, that our spiritual energies come from the fire within. So fire is a really great symbol because it's so alive, leaping and flickering. But our new universe story tells us scientifically that we are in fire, or perhaps a fire, because we are alive, and that this heat within us is the heat of the universe. It makes all sort of sense to see the sacred mystery of God in the fire of our universe. It's both frightening and nourishing all at the same time. This controlled burn that we use for 70 to 100 years is borrowed from? Well, I believe it's borrowed from God. Recently, we've been watching rocks burn. How would you like to live in Hawaii? It's difficult to comprehend that just beneath our feet, 30 to 50 miles deep, the mantle rock is liquid. It's so hot. A sampling of this breaks out in volcanic fissures once in a while and turns back into rock when cool. But maybe this is where the idea of hell comes from. I don't know. Down in the earth somewhere, there's a pit that we all go. But it is as though we float on an island of fire. If it erupts, we don't stop it. It happens. But curiously, in eons of time, when the earth no longer lives with this fire within, it will no longer support life and will die. The whole earth will die. Some people like to see the earth as a living being, and they call it Gaia, which is the name of an ancient goddess. And this is close to the truth, because the heat contained in the earth is part of the vast heat exchange with the earth and the sun within which we all live. The birds and animals, the trees and plants, all of this related system is borrowing heat, living off fire. The downside of all this, of course, is that there is a balance of recycling heat up and back and around the earth. And in our desire and need for energy, we have in the last 200 years disrupted the balanced flow of that heat. And we didn't know it at the time, but now we do. And since we do, we have a responsibility to learn to try and rebalance this heat exchange. And this means that our religion, this natural religion, is calling to us with some moral obligations and responsibilities. I want to talk about one of my favorite philosophers. His name was Teilhard de Chardin, a Jesuit priest. And he was a paleontologist. He lived from 1881 to 1955. And his Christian Catholic faith was fundamental to his life, his very soul. He was a deep believer. But the science of the earth and the wonder of evolution and the miracle of our interdependent existence here on earth changed him, stimulating continual discoveries of both material and spiritual existence. He wrote a book as one of his many contributions to us, and it was called The Phenomenon of Man. As a scientist, he learned all about the earth and how it developed,
how life entered and evolved. The wonderful thing was, however, each new discovery, however new and disturbing to many, brought him closer to faith in God and Christ. I've always wondered what kind of a discussion he would have had with those Christians who find science to be destructive of their faith and want to cling to non-scientific stories. Because for him, everything he learned brought him closer to the wonder of God. And he saw that even we humans, who began rather primitively, are progressing bit by bit towards love of one another and to a new sphere of consciousness that unites humanity around the earth. I think if we look at the signs of that with the internet and smartphones and people being able to connect immediately all around the world, Teilhard hadn't a clue that these would develop, and yet he sensed it. He sensed it was going to grow. So how much closer is the possibility for us to join one another? And you all remember in John's Gospel at the Last Supper, Jesus tells his disciples to love one another. That this is the summation of the law and the kingdom which is to come. This is the fire of love, the great promise of Christianity. And it's not an accident that we can make this connection between the fire that we've borrowed to live with and this fire of love, which comes forth from that fire. Well, just think what it would be like if, in fact, we did begin to love one another and treat one another with fairness and concern. Well, from families to neighborhoods, cities and rural areas, a network of care would develop. No one would be left out or rejected. And Chardin looked at the development of the human race and saw us becoming more and more interconnected, globalized, if you will. But this did not frighten him. Even, you know, he lived at a bad time, the failures. And he was in the First World War trenches, if you can believe that, as a soldier and chaplain in France. The failures were stages of growth. The goal before us is clear. And he lived it as deeply as he could, knowing that this is the true path. He envisioned a sphere around the whole earth of communication and mutual care. He saw the rich helping the poor, the educated educating the unlettered, the powerful standing for the weak, all right out of the gospel, and he saw it as the trajectory of human history. Let me quote him from one exuberant moment he had. "Someday, when we humans have conquered the winds, the waves, and the tides and gravity, we will harness for God the energies of love. And then, for the second time in the history of the world, we will have discovered fire." Isn't that super? Teilhard de Chardin, as you can well imagine, was thought to be a kook by most of his peers. They liked him. He seemed to be sincere and devout, a very holy man. But all that science stuff. But through it all, he took the new science, especially of evolution, and saw us moving forward in Christ and to Christ. I just love his stuff, even when it is hard to understand. He truly sees the earth and all the creatures and the spinning universe of which we are all a part as the wonder of God in and through it all. A glass of water can become, in this framework, a picture of God's love. A flame at a campfire unites us to God's design and energy. Chardin was truly an introvert, able to spend long periods of time alone just looking and observing and thinking. But what he came to understand seems to me to be utterly brilliant. Since fire is such a common thing for us, it's available to us as a song or sacrament of the presence of God. Fire can be a revealing presence in our daily lives, keeping us in touch with the mystery of God at the heart of the universe, the ground of being. These are not just words,
but they subsume all of reality in the hand of God. Long ago, Moses was in the desert, remember? He saw a bush that seemed to be burning, a fire, without being consumed. He went close to see it better, and he was virtually knocked off his feet by the voice of God coming from the fire, giving Moses a mission to rescue his people from Pharaoh. And at the same time, actually revealing, because Moses said, "Who are you? Who are you talking to me?" And the response was the sacred tetragram. God said, "I am Yahweh." Then it gave Moses a name. And so suddenly, this is the beginning of these Abrahamic religions, the great God, the mystery, has a name, and chooses us, into every kind of a relationship. We remember the fire, the pillar of fire standing between the Israelites and the Egyptians when the Egyptian warriors were swooping down on them. And then later, after they had gotten through the Red Sea, in the desert, Moses climbed Mount Sinai and went into the smoking fire and the thunder. There received the commandments of the new covenant. This was kind of like the marriage certificate, God choosing the Israelites to be his bride. And fire is all through the revelations in the New and Old Testaments. And like the Zoroastrians, who were around that same time, the Israelites saw fire as the presence of God. So I invite you also to draw close to the fire that's around us every day. Take note of it. Pay attention to it. Feel it in the warmth beating from your own heart. Feel it in your love for one another, and know that God is near. These are elements of true religion today. They do not supplant our traditional faiths, but they enlarge it and truly bring God closer to us. I will end by reading you a poem by my friend, Teilhard de Chardin. I've used it often on Pentecost when we read about the tongues of fire coming upon the apostles and the disciples of Jesus. And he titled it, "Fire in the Earth." It is done. Once again, the fire has penetrated the earth, not with the sudden crash of thunderbolt riving the mountaintops, does the master break down doors to enter his own home. Without earthquake or thunderclap, the flame has lit up the whole world from within. All things, individually and collectively, are penetrated and flooded by it. From the inmost core of the tiniest atom to the mighty sweep of the most universal laws of being, every connecting link in the unity of our cosmos, that one might suppose the cosmos to have burst spontaneously into flame. Well, happy Pentecost, everyone. 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

Welcome to the Glorious Galeen and my encouragement to eradicate trees of heaven from your property. Tree of Heaven is a rapidly growing tree that was imported from China in the 1700s as a street tree. Urban foresters were delighted that the Tree of Heaven was fast growing, that it thrived on poor soil, such as sand, and tolerated poor air quality. Those are the last positive things I will say about Tree of Heaven. The problem with Tree of Heaven is that it produces profusely in two ways. It produces groves of trees by root suckers, and each tree produces about 300,000 seeds per year. So what's the problem with Tree of Heaven? If you visit properties along Lake Michigan, Tree of Heaven is taking over sandy areas. Not only are Tree of Heaven colonizing the sand dunes, but they're also allelopathic, meaning that there's a chemical that kills or limits the growth of other plants. All the beautiful grasses we love along the beach are being shaded out. Do your part and take out Tree of Heaven and control the spread on your property. From the banks of the Galeen, this is Peg Coring.

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0: And now the Earl of Hometown is proud to present the star of our show tonight, Miss Bonnie Cola. Let's take a round of applause.
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Detroit wins 5-4 behind George Mullen with John Deering in relief. 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
1: Kicked over my water glass, but I had some.

Welcome to the Glorious Galene and a search for one of my favorite things, the snow flea. On a late winter walk, you may think that your eyes are deceiving you, as there are black flecks hopping in the snow near the base of the trees. These wingless hexapods are known as snow fleas or springtails. Rather than walking, snow fleas have a unique appendage at the base of their tail called a furcula. It's a spring-loaded hook-like structure that can catapult them 50 to 100 times their body length in the air. No one knows why springtails spring. If you have a hand lens, examine a snow flea, and you'll see that they have no legs, eyes, mouth parts, or wings. Snow fleas eat decaying bits of algae, fungi, and bacteria in the leaf layer and decaying logs. From the banks of the Galene River, this is Peg Coring Seashon.

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Welcome to the Glorious Galene and your part in reducing plastic entering Lake Michigan. You've likely heard that straws are one of the biggest sources of plastic in our lake. Many restaurants in Harbor Country are ecological leaders. They're only providing straws if requested by the diner. In addition to straws, trash is another big source of plastic washing into Lake Michigan from roads, ditches, and ravines in Harbor Country. Roadside trash that's not picked up may gradually make its way to Lake Michigan. Have you seen the Berrien County adopt a road signs honoring WRHC? Have you considered committing to picking up a stretch of road in Harbor Country or keeping your ravine debris free? You can be part of the solution of keeping trash and plastic out of Lake Michigan. From the banks of the Galene River, this is Peg Coring.

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2: We're recording this in early April. And so I'll try not to be anybody's April fool. To the contrary, we've got a new release that we're introducing by the wonderful Corky Siegel and his group Chamber Blues. Corky Siegel plays piano and mouth harp. Joined by a classical string quartet, which has been with him now for a couple of decades at least, although the personnel vary. First violin is Jamie Yorgo, excuse my pronunciation. Second violin is Erhu, who also does some singing. Dave Moss plays viola. And Jocelyn Butler Shoulders plays cello. Frankie Donaldson is the usual percussionist, sometimes assisted by tabla Sandeep Das. So those are the principal musicians. On this album, it's called Different Voices. And so he is joined by a number of different performers, including on this first track called Missing Persons Blues, the tenor saxophonist Ernie Watts.

Nice work. Ernie Watts, boy, he can just make a tenor sing. Corky's group is going to perform in Three Oaks, Michigan on Sunday, April 9th, which is right around the corner, unless you're listening to a replay of this some years hence. That's going to be a treat. I think the show starts at 7:30, and we're lucky to have Corky's group come here a few times a year. That's the beginning of this year. As we continue, the next selection is called One, and it features a friend of theirs, Matthew Sotos. Is it Sotos or Santos? Santos. Matthew Santos on vocals.

What a wonderful voice. That was Matthew Santos, written by Corky and Holly Siegel. This next tune is also written by Corky Siegel, and it features Sandeep Das on the Indian tabla. You ready for this? The title reminds me a little bit of The Lone Ranger, because the theme song for the Lone Ranger radio show was the William Tell Overture. This is different, however. This is the Time Will Tell Overture.

leave it to Corky Siegel to create different music and wonderful music and beautiful music and enjoyable music. That was the Time Will Tell Overture. Have you ever heard anything quite like it? I don't think I have. This next tune was written by the one of Corky's friends, the singer Marcy Levy, with some help from a George Terry and another guy, Eric Clapton. Corky Siegel did the arrangement, and Marcy Levy does the vocals on Lay Down Sally.

Well, it was different than what Eric Clapton recorded. And so wonderful. I mean, Levy has such a wonderful and varied voice. She's also called Marcella Detroit. Now we're going on to the next. I have a feeling that the title of this song or piece by Corky Siegel, it says, based on a Siegel-Schwall, which was his first group, favorite recipe called Angel Food Cake. Corky sings the vocal.

Angel food cake. Oh, my. Now we go to a song written by his guest singer, Matthew Santos. And Matthew also plays guitar on this. And one of the Chisuan Yang from the string quartet, who plays second fiddle, also plays second vocal on Matthew Santos's song, Shadows in a Shoebox.

A very different piece of music. Thank you. Thank you very, very much, Matthew Santos. The next tune, written by Albert Brumley Sr., but features in Corky Siegel's arrangement, The Sons of the Never Wrong. Bruce Roper in that group sings, Deb Lauder sings and plays a mandolin, and Sue Demmel sings and plays guitar. The title of the song is I'll Fly Away.

What a wonderful transformation of a familiar gospel song. Wow. I sometimes think only Corky could do something like that. Incidentally, this new CD is going to be available where he performs this coming Sunday evening at 7 o'clock at the Acorn Theater in Three Oaks, Michigan. If you hear the show before the performance, hurry on out. And if you hear it after the performance, enjoy this music. This next piece is called Italian Shuffle. And, we're going to go on to a double piece, part one and part two, of a piece that Corky has written called Counterintuitive.

The solo on that tune was on viola, was by Dave Moss. Incidentally, if you're hearing the show before Sunday, April 9th at 7:30 at the Acorn, that's where Corky will be. And that's not an ad. That's just a fan letter. Now we're going to close with The Sky Will Fall.

0: All these selections are from Corky Siegel's new album called Different Voice. Well, that's all we've got time for. We'll see you around. Take good care of yourself.
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Welcome to the Glorious Glean and a new program to provide funding for planting for native pollinators. The U.S. Department of Agriculture's Farm Service Agency has recently announced a new program for Berrien County called the Michigan Native Pollinator SAFE, S-A-F-E. In the United States, approximately 10 billion annually of agricultural crops are pollinated by bees, moths, butterflies, hummingbirds, mosquitoes, yes, mosquitoes, reptiles, and bats. These pollinators are also key to the functioning of the Glean River ecosystem because they enhance the reproduction of native plants that provide food and cover for numerous wildlife species, help stabilize our soils, and improve our water quality. The goal of the Michigan Native Pollinators SAFE program is to enroll 2,500 acres of land friendly to native pollinators in Michigan. The funded practices will include planting of grasslands with diverse sources of nectar and pollen, along with bare soil patches for ground nesting pollinators. Bees, butterflies, moths, and others are pollinators that will benefit. To be eligible for funding under the Continuous Sign-Up Program, the land needs to meet the basic Conservation Reserve Program eligibility requirements. Help our fruit crops in Berrien County and the Glean River by considering this program. For more information, contact the Farm Service Agency in Berrien Springs or visit www.fsa.usda.gov. From the banks of the Glean River, this is Peg Coring.

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On this day in baseball history, May 24th, 1903, the Tigers avoid Detroit's Sunday ban on baseball by playing Washington at Grand Rapids in a game that draws 6,000 people. Detroit wins 5-4 behind George Mullen with John Deering in relief. This day in baseball history is brought to you by the Biggest Little Baseball Museum, located on Three Oaks' magnificent quarter mile, and a proud supporter of Radio Harbor Country.

Greetings. This is Gail Isaacson. We will always begin with Everybody Says Don't, sung by Barbara Cook, written by Stephen Sondheim.

I loved the way you could see it through my white blouse in gym class. I loved the way I fit in with the others, a girls' club of undershirt worshippers. Together we spelled little girl in neon. If my mother was successful, I would be the first girl in the sixth grade to wear a bra. It was a Saturday when I was not allowed to play outside with my friends. This was because my mother was taking me on a very special mission. We left the south side of Chicago to travel all the way to Devon Avenue on the far north side. In the 1960s, Devon Avenue was a very Jewish street, crowded with kosher meat markets, Chinese restaurants, delicatessens, and fancy dress stores for women who needed a special frock for an upcoming bar mitzvah. There were two legendary brassiere stores on Devon Avenue, LaBelle and Schwartz's. Jewish women like to be well-supported, if you know what I mean. When we entered the store called LaBelle, my mother was totally in her element. As a platoon of wide-shouldered women moved towards us, my mother gestured in my direction, and before she could state her purpose, a woman with shellacked hair smiled at me, looked me up and down, and uttered the following. "It's time, I see." I fingered my undershirt straps nostalgically. The sales lady wore sensible shoes on her rather large feet. She took my hand and walked me across the store to a dressing room. "What's your name?" she wanted to know. "Gail," I croaked, my mouth too dry to form a word. "Well, Gail, I'm Lucille," she had the need to divulge. Standing so close, I thought she was going to eat my face. "Let me take a look," she said casually, as though staring at a little girl's boobs was the commonest of occurrences. She whipped off my blouse, then my treasured undershirt. "I see. You're certainly well-developed for your age," she pronounced. Did she think she was telling me something I didn't know? The unwelcome protrusions had already ruined my life and thrown me into an existential crisis. To make matters worse, my mother squeezed into the tiny dressing room, plopping herself down on the only chair. Not that I wanted to sit. I wanted to bolt. Without my undershirt, I felt so defenseless. All I could do was stand there, looking at my boobs in the mirror and trying to figure out a way to make them vanish. Lucille took my face in her hands and said, "Gail, you just wait here. I'm going to find you the perfect bra." Then she lumbered purposefully toward the land of a million bras. In a flash, she was back. Wowie kazowie! Madam Bigfoot was like lightning when on the scent of a sail. There she stood, arms laden with her booty of bras. "Young lady, let's try this one with the lovely embossed flowers. It looks like you." I can assure you, the bra did not look like me. We were both white in color, but that is where the resemblance ended. I put my arms dutifully through the bra strap she held up, her prelude to an all-out assault on me. She molded my boobs into the cups as though they were silly putty, pushing and squeezing to her heart's delight. Then she patted her handiwork, stepped back, and scrutinized my chest in the mirror. She squinted her bug-like eyes together, creating a crevice no amount of oil of Olay could soften. "Okay, honey," she said thoughtfully. "I had you pegged as a C cup, but you're a fooler. You're much bigger, more like a D." This last statement dashed my hopes of ever wearing my poor undershirt, which presently languished in a ball on the floor, witnessing its demise. "I could have told you that," my mom piped in her loudest voice. "It's like I told my girlfriends. She's tremendous. I was an early developer, too. My Mahjong ladies' daughters are still in undershirts, positively nothing on top." "Mom," I whined, "why don't you broadcast to the entire Devon Avenue that I'm a size D?" "Gail," my mom chided, "it's the most natural thing in the world. Stop being so difficult. All the nice lady wants to do is find you the perfect fit. Grow up already." Lucille had taken off like a rocket. That's when I noted again. Her feet were too big for her body, and before you could say Bozo the Clown, she had landed with more of the offensive brassieres. As before, she put her hands all over me, lifting and smashing me to death. "Okay, honey,
Say hello to your first bra, which fits you like it was made for you. It gives you a beautiful bust. As if this news wasn't bad enough, my mother began sobbing. I can't believe my baby is wearing a bra. I couldn't believe it either. Listen, Mom, let me save you some money. I've still got a wheelbarrow's worth of undershirts in my drawer. Some barely have been worn. What are we going to do with them? They'll go to waste. Oh, no, they won't, my mom revealed proudly. I already arranged to give them to Eleanor. Her Roxanne is older than you and flat as a board. That last comment broke my heart and threw me into womanhood, a place I had no use for. I mean, how does it look for a woman to be playing jacks on the sidewalk with skinned knees and a roller skate key in her mouth? We'll take two, my mother was saying to Lucille. That's when I realized Lucille was the spitting image of the old maid from the old maid card game. Let's see how Gail likes these bras. If she feels comfortable in them, we'll be back for more. I will never feel comfortable in a bra. I'm only 12 years old. Isn't there a law against a 12-year-old wearing a D-cup bra? My mother tried to convince me. Gail, this should be a happy moment. Why are you being so difficult? It's obvious, said Bigfoot, as she put the chain holding her winged glasses into her mouth. She's not ready to transition into womanhood. Who asked for her opinion? If she was so smart, what was she doing hawking bras to innocent children against their will? While my mother paid for the offensive brassieres, I pouted. Grow up already, my mother repeated. Grow up!

0: Walk on the grass, it was meant to feel. I say, sail. Tell to the window, and if you fail, you fail.
1: Good evening, and welcome to Music and Manuscripts. 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Although this essay was written by me, it is read tonight by my dear friend, the multi-talented Holly Schroeder.

The day I'd been dreading for weeks was finally here. Right after my 12th birthday, my mother came to the irritating conclusion that I needed a bra. To say that this was a surprise to me doesn't begin to describe my dismay at having these breasts pop out of nowhere. And then there's the simple fact that I loved my undershirt.

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0: And now, the music of singer, songwriter, renowned producer of a multitude of other famous artists' music, Todd Rundgren. Here are a few of his most well-known songs. I Saw the Light.

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myself an espresso. And then I sort of sit back, man, and like dig the scene, maybe have myself another espresso. And you know there's a chick in the coffee shop who's caught my eye, but she never talks to me when I fall by. So I sit there and I cool it and I'm oh so sly, and I have myself another espresso. Now last night I decided to do the thing as I had myself another espresso. And I asked that chick, like, would she care to swing as I had myself another espresso? And she said, baby, like, that's cool with me, but like, man, I can't split till 3:30, so why don't you just sit down and cool it and like, wait for me and maybe have yourself another espresso. You know, I never cared much for formal dates. I just sit and have myself an espresso, man, you know? But like, man, if a chick is a groove, then baby, you gotta wait. Maybe have yourself another espresso. Yeah, so like I took off my coat, man, and I hung up my hat. And for the next 5 hours right there I sat. You know, that chick went home with some other cat. So I have myself another espresso. Now the moral of this story I'll tell you, man, is I have myself another espresso. It's always follow the ways of Zen and have yourself another espresso. And whenever life has got you way uptight, why, baby, just sit back and groove until everything's right. 'Cause you know I met another chick that very night. And well, as a matter of fact, I guess we just sat around and had another espresso.

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2: 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Welcome to Kavanaugh Tomasi Live. Beep, beep, beep, beep. Are you out there? Are you driving too fast? Uh-huh. Do you forget that God made cars with turn signals so people would know where you're going? All of the above. Hey, welcome everyone to Kavanaugh Tomasi Live. I'm glad to be here alive after what I saw on the highway just now. Oh, my goodness. I know I get on my soapbox every week about how you drive. You don't drive the speed limit. You cut people off. You don't use your turn signal that God gave you. And you're texting and driving and talking on your phone. Please. Anyway, welcome and happy Memorial Day weekend almost coming up this Monday. I can't believe how fast it's gone. Can you? I mean, I'm sure we all say that every year because it's true. And I'm in the studio right now live Thursday morning here on Kavanaugh Tomasi Live at RadioHarborCountry.org. You can get on your phone or your tablet, whatever you have, and scroll down to listen now, and you can listen to me. Why should we? Who's that? Is that that little mouse again? It's a little mousey in the studio. Minnie, is that you? None of your business! Oh, my goodness. Wow, go eat some lettuce I left for you out there in case you popped up this morning. I like to do the news here with a little bit of a sense of humor. I believe we have a couple of guests coming on live this morning. I believe Queen Tizzy is calling us from England. That's always a pleasure. And there might be another guest. His name is Mitch Tabell. He might be calling in at the half an hour, and I might have to cut him off because I never know what he's going to say. He's brilliant, but you know. Anyway, hey, everybody, I'm glad to be here. So what I'm going to do, because I need a little coffee before I start the day. What are you saying? Minnie, what? Go eat your lettuce. Go eat your lettuce and stop bugging us. Ha! Okay. All right. Anyway, I'm going to play this little tango music. Somebody just sent me this CD, and this, the name of this, if I can find it, is The River of Water, Summer Did I Tell You. I don't know what all that means, but anyway, it's coming on. I'm just going to put it in and play it. We're going to relax a little bit. If you're driving, please slow down and drive the speed limit. I mean, it does pertain to you, okay? All right. Here we go. We're going to play a little music, and I'll be back in about how many minutes? Oh, just a few minutes, and we have a lot to discuss. Oh, I have things to tell you about what's happening around the world, about what is happening in our area, and some fun things that are coming up Memorial Day weekend where you have to really pay attention to your driving because the police are going to be out there looking for you. Okay, I'll give you a heads up on that in a minute. Okay, ready? CD, hit it.

0: Alrighty, alright, alrighty. Okay, that's for you young people out there that love that kind of music, I have to tell you. Yeah, I just came into the studio like in the last minute and I sat down in this chair and it goes all the way down to the floor. We need some new chairs in here, people, if you're listening. Alright, I was scrolling through old-timey TV and I saw a show that Michael J. Fox made his debut in back in the 70s, I believe, early 80s. And it was such a great show. It was about, and I want to speak to you out there because, you know, we're still fighting. Republicans, Democrats, and some of these TikTok things that people send me. You know, there's a show called Lefties Losing It, Righties Losing It. A lot of people are losing it. And these young people get on TikTok and they just, or they're out in the street protesting and they're losing their frigging minds. I mean, it's not just young people, it's people my age too, I have to tell you. I used to see some things when I was going to protests in Central Park during the Vietnam War era, just to see what was going on, and I would see some young people my age like twirling around, dancing like they were in some kind of trance. Well, they were. They were doing drugs. And I have to say, do you think some of these people that are protesting and screaming on TikTok are, like, over-medicated, shall we say? I hope that's their excuse because, wow, it's really crazy. But anyway, thank you for joining me here on Kavanaugh Tomasi Live. Good morning. Or if you're listening to the Sunday replay from 7 to 8 p.m., hi, Sunday. It's almost Memorial Day. Now, let me just say this real quick before we get into this next topic. The gendarmes, as I like to call them, are going to be pulling you over if you're not wearing your seat belt in your car. Click it or ticket is their mantra. Or they're probably going to have some places around our county in Indiana and Michigan where they're going to be waiting for you and pulling you over in a little trapment, which they set up. They'll stop the cars, pull them over, and check you for any kind of alcohol or drugs, okay? So please be aware that this is their big weekend, and I love the police. Most of them are great to make money on us, okay? Just keep that in mind. So please, don't have a safe Memorial Day weekend. I'm talking to the Sunday listeners now. Okay, so there was a show on television when we only had five channels and there was no cable yet. But it was Michael J. Fox. Well, maybe we just started having cable. And the father was a conservative. I think that's how it goes. And the mother was a liberal. And Michael J. Fox played the son along with a couple of siblings who were really great. The whole show was really well produced, really well written, and he was the conservative. Oh, I guess the whole family were liberals, and he was the conservative son. It was really funny. You remember watching that? You can get it, you know, now on reruns on YouTube and other channels. But he was originally from, I think, Toronto or somewhere in Canada. He came down here and made a splash in Hollywood and the rest is history. Did a lot of movies, you know, Into the Future, or whatever it's called. I don't have the whole resume of him, but then he got some kind of degenerative disease. But Michael is one of the very few celebrities that we really care about. Everyone does. And apparently he got it from when he did a movie in the desert somewhere in Nevada. You know, now this is the rumor, okay? The fact is they were testing atomic bombs in the desert in Nevada. Do you know, can I give you a little history lesson here on Kavanaugh Tomasi Live for all of you not my age? I'm in my 70s. What? Yeah, when you're my age, you're 19 years in your mind, okay? But that's how you get through it. But anyway, remember that when you get to be my age. Back when they first started testing this, nobody knew what it was, and it was during the Second World War. And they had a facility out in the middle of the desert. And the first couple of times they blew one of the bombs. And it, all this big dust went up and it formed the mushroom cloud that we now know as the atomic bomb. people in Las Vegas were having watch parties where they actually would sit on their lawn chairs and watch this. Now, that could completely destroy your eyesight, okay? And any dust that might come over to you. A lot of that dust is still in the desert, and apparently what I'm getting to is Michael J. Fox made a movie, allegedly, in the desert when he was young, and that's how he ended up getting this degenerative disease. But I will tell you, his wife is absolutely awesome. Michael would have seizures and all sorts of things in and out of the hospital. They got married before he got sick, and she stayed with him for better or for worse. Now, that's the kind of partner we all should have, all right? Okay, here's a little blurb about our beloved Michael J. Fox.
1: His 70th birthday. Every single day costs him thousands just to stay alive. And the reason will break your heart. The man who made the whole world smile is now fighting the hardest battle of his life. For over 30 years, Parkinson's disease has been slowly stealing control of his own body, his movements, his stability, everything. A full medical team, constant treatments, specialized equipment, just to get through each day. Every morning he wakes up, it costs him everything just to face it. But what makes Michael J. Fox extraordinary isn't the fight. It's what he does in the middle of it. He built a foundation that has raised over $2 billion for Parkinson's research.
0: Wow.
1: And beyond that, he has quietly poured millions into helping patients who can't afford the treatments he has access to, making sure no one fights this disease alone just because they can't pay. Leave a message for Michael in the comments.
0: Well, here's my message for you, Michael. You are my hero. I love everything about you. And yes, it's Parkinson's. That's what I was trying to find out. They thought my father had Parkinson's at one point. We did all sorts of tests on him when he lived in L.A., and it turns out he didn't, thank God. But for all of you out there, can I just take a moment to let you know, I am spending a whole lot of time in hospitals and nursing homes right now because when I'm not on the radio or working on my new company, Hoosier Inquirer, which, by the way, is our new sponsor, I'm going to talk about them at the bottom of the hour, but I help people. I mean, I've been taking care of my family since I was 9 years old, and on June 6th, I'm going to be 74 years old. What? Minnie, are you back?
2: I didn't know you were that old, Donna.
0: Well, in my mind, I'm that young. How old are you, Minnie?
2: None of your business.
0: Oh, okay. Well, Minnie Mouse is, like, probably been around for a couple of hundred years. She's one of those, okay? Anyway, I have a good friend who was in the hospital. She's in her 70s. She came back to her home with her husband. They live on the Indiana side, and she fell again. So they took her to the hospital by ambulance. I spent all day yesterday trying to find out how she was doing as they were doing all these tests on her, and now she's up in the hospital, and she's going to go back into rehab. Now, let me just let you know for all of you out there, and we're going to talk about a lot of other things besides hospitals, but she had just done this 2 weeks ago, where she fell in the house, couldn't get up, her husband couldn't lift her, got her to an ambulance, sent her to the hospital. Have you been through this? And then she went to rehab in a rehab center not too far from here. Well, guess what? This is the big wake-up call for all of us. The rehab center sent her home after a week and a half. Too soon. She still couldn't walk. And guess what? Yesterday, she fell again, went back to the hospital, is in the hospital right now, and will have to go through rehab. Why? Because the insurance companies are not allowed to keep you too long, or if they get you out earlier than you need to be sent home, they make more money on us. Catch my drift? So please, people, I'm just going to ask you, if you have elderly parents or young children or yourself, just be aware, it is a crazy world out there in the world of medical hospitals, etc. And I'll tell you, I'll give them a plug. I know there's a great hospital up in St. Joe, Michigan, but this was Franciscan in Michigan City, and they spent all night testing her and taking care of her. After I made like 3 or 4 phone calls for her husband, he wanted to find out, he's at home, you know, what's happening. He can't drive yet. He broke his foot. Anyway, finally, after talking to them all night last night, up until about 9 o'clock, I got a phone call this morning. Bring, 5 a.m. I jumped like a fireman right up, caught the phone, and it was the nurse at Franciscan Hospital in Michigan City, Donna. We tested her. We did a CAT scan. We did all these blood tests, etc. She seems to be okay, except she might have a touch of pneumonia. Now, that's really not good for older people, okay? For anyone, but especially older people. Can take your life. We now have her up in the hospital, and we're probably going to do some rehab here with her and then try to send her to another facility so she can have further rehab so she can walk properly. Can you imagine that? And I have another friend whose son is in the psych ward in a different hospital, and he's trying to get out. He's very smart, but he's kind of delusional, and I have to tell you that I have several friends there. It's difficult because if you have a child, and you might know, can you remember this? Stay with me here, okay? I'm going to get off the subject in a minute.
2: Really, Donna?
0: Minnie Mouse, is that you again?
2: Get with it, Donna! It's supposed to be happy time!
0: Okay, I'm going to get to happy stuff, but I think this is important information here on Radio Harbor Country, Kavanaugh Tomasi Live with me, Donna Kavanaugh, and hi, all of you out there. You know, there was a man, I don't know if you remember him, a lot of people know him in this area. His name is Clinton Baker. I first encountered him when I was coming to the radio station about 5 years ago. I saw him walking with a dog on Red Arrow Highway, and I made a mental note, and on the way back, he was still walking towards New Buffalo from the Indiana-Michigan border, so I pulled my car around, parked on the shoulder, and started talking to him, and we've been talking ever since. This man, for several years that I know of, walked from California across the country, through our area, down to Florida, then up to Maine, and over again and again. Just this year, one of his zillions of followers on YouTube and every other social media place bought him an electrified scooter with a basket on the back where his big dog can sit instead of walking all the time, and they drive the scooter around. But I mean, it takes them months and months and months and months and months to go from one side of the country to the other. Years. Anyway, yesterday I was looking at his site on Facebook, and he keeps getting flat tires. I mean, when you're driving around the country, mostly on the shoulders, because that's where he has to drive, you encounter glass and stones and metal and nails. I mean, anyway, look him up, because what he does is he talks to people whose family members may be suicidal. And when I went to that psych ward in a hospital not too far from here to talk to some family members that wanted my help with their family that was in there, several of them were mentally depressed and suicidal. That's not what we want, okay? So look up Clinton Baker. If he's in this area and he can stop and talk to your family, or if you've lost anyone for any reason, but he's totally into preventing suicide, God bless him. Look him up and tell him to stop by your house, okay? And if you have a spare room or maybe some dinner you can feed him, I'm sure he'd appreciate that. He is a hero in our area. He was here a year ago. I know he went up to Three Oaks, Michigan. He was in New Buffalo. He was in Sawyer. And then he came down into my area in Indiana. Clinton Baker. Okay? Minnie, are you still here?
2: Don't bother me. I'm eating my lettuce that you've left me. Gee, thanks a lot.
0: Oh, okay, good. All right, so maybe she won't bother us for a while. Minnie the Mouse. Yeah, she's probably 100 years old. She's kind of an interesting character. I don't know a lot about her, but she has told me certain things. So, anyway, I'm going to take a few musical breaks as we switch our topics. When I get back, I'm going to talk about what's happening in Iran, what's happening in Washington, D.C., what happened in San Diego, and then at the bottom of the hour, we'll take another musical break.
2: So we don't have to listen to you all the time, Donna?
0: Oh, you're done with the lettuce? Now you're going to insult me when I gave you a present?
2: Mind your own business.
0: Oh, okay. All right. Jeez. Oh, there she goes. Okay. All right. There she goes. All right. Okay. Now, this is Louis Armstrong. And do you know who he is? He came up, he grew up in a brothel in the South. His mother was a prostitute, allegedly. And, I mean, he had a really tough upbringing. He ended up being a very talented young musician. And then he became famous. I actually saw him when I was a teenager because I was so interested in theater when we were in New York City with my family. My father took me to the Jones Beach Theater. Now, that's a huge theater, still there, on the water, half on the water and half on the land in the Atlantic Ocean off of a coast in Jones Beach, Long Island, New York. He was playing in that musical Showboat. And I actually got to see him, and they gave him a couple of solos during the that was part of the musical Showboat. And people stood up in their chairs in this big outdoor theater to applaud him. He was so incredibly terrific. All right, so now I'm going to play you the Sunset Cafe Stop. Get you in the mood. Here's Louis Armstrong. He's awesome. Hang back with me. Listen to this great musician. He's not on the planet anymore, but boy, he's one in a million. Hit it.

0: Okay, thank you, Louis Armstrong. Wow, that's a blast from a way back past. Okay, I just want to tell you a little bit about him if you don't know, or to remind you if you do. They called him the Zeus of American improvisational music. They said that he expanded the size of his revolutionary ensemble, which was way back in 1927, and this is 2026, okay? He went from a quintet to a septet, by adding a tubist, an exceptional New Orleans drummer, Warren Baby Dodds. Look him up if you want to know something about him. And then while trombonist John Thomas joined the rest of the band, Louis Armstrong's wife was also a part of it at one point, playing the banjo. How about that? Anyway, his small group at the time was called the Hot Five in 1929. But he did start the band earlier than that, started it in 1901 and played up until when he died in 1971. I believe that's when he died. I'll have to make sure. So they're really exceptional tracks. And if you listen to his music, we're going to play a little bit more. I'm going to play for you before the end of the show, Strutting with Some Barbecue, because I know you'll be doing that for Memorial Day weekend, unless you're going out to a local restaurant and sharing your funds with some of our great providers. Okay. Speaking about food, ladies and gentlemen, I know everybody's complaining about the high prices of gas and food and everything else. Well, I'll tell you what. After what we baby boomers knew about atomic bombs, Hiroshima, Japan, and everywhere else, I'm really glad, personally, this is just my opinion, that President Trump is putting Iran on the line. If we have to sacrifice for a little while they try to figure out what to do with the Iran crazy people, my opinion, I don't mind paying a little bit more for gas and maybe driving less. I know if you have to drive for a living, I get it, okay? If you're pinching pennies like I am, pinching pennies, and you go to the grocery store, you might notice this. Let me play this for you, okay? Have you heard about Shrink Nation? Shrink Nation.
1: Shrink Nation likely refers to shrinkflation, which is when manufacturers reduce product sizes or amounts but keep prices the same. This trend affects many common grocery items.
0: Oh, yeah. And this price affects many items found at grocery stores in Michigan and Indiana. Let me give you some examples. I was in Meijer's over in Michigan City, that great big beautiful grocery store that is originally out of Michigan. Well, I was over in the produce section trying to figure out if I could afford $4.99 a pound for cherries. And I looked over to one of the side compartments, and there was a woman who I kind of remember. I said, hi, do you remember me, Donna? She said, oh, hi, Donna. Yeah, we worked at this and that. And then she was looking down at a section in this cooler that was a square box, and it's a quiche, okay? Bacon and cheese a quiche. It's really good. I had one a while ago, but I looked at the price. It was $12.99, almost $13. And I said, are you buying that? Have you had it before? Do you like it? Oh, it's really good, Donna. And I have a lot of people coming over to my house this weekend. The good thing about this quiche, you just put it in the oven, warm it up, and you can serve like 12 people out of it. But look at it, Donna, she said to me. Don't you think it looks smaller than the last time we were here? The last time a box was twice as big, and there was more of it. Now it's like really thin inside and skinny. Well, she was right. I did, you know, I did it. Okay, I bought one, took it home, put it in the oven for about 20 minutes. It was great, okay? But it's tiny compared to what it used to be. Snacks and chips, bag sizes for major brands like Frito-Lay have been trimmed. Warning you now if you're buying things for the weekend. Gatorade and similar drinks have shifted to smaller bottle sizes, such as moving from 32 to 28 ounces. Have you noticed that? How about paper towel sheets per roll and pack sizes for items like trash bags they've been cut in size. Or if you need some personal care, toothpaste and body wash bottles have seen significant volume reductions while maintaining the same retail price. And finally, what really makes me mad is the size of those big square boxes of ice cream. What they do is they shrink it down. When you look at it in the freezer of your grocery store, it's presented in the front. But if you turn that gallon case of ice cream to the side, it's skinnier. The whole thing is skinnier, and it's reduced it from maybe, I don't know, 20 ounces to 10 ounces to 7 ounces. I'm not giving you the right amount, but you catch my drift, right? So what do you do to stretch your budget and combat shrinkflation? Is that what they call it, Donna? Yes, Minnie Mouse, that's what they call it. That's why you only gave me a little bit of lettuce instead of the whole head? You stinker! Here she goes again. Wow, she's in a bad mood. Well, yeah, okay. So here's what you have to do to combat shrinkflation on your next grocery run. Are you ready? First, you check the unit price, okay? Always look at the shelf tag to find the price per ounce or price per pound rather than relying on the total package price. That's one way to compare things. Also, compare store brands. Generic or store brand equivalents often can offer you a better value and larger quantities than the name brand items you love so much. Okay, I know you got to do that, but if you're trying to watch your budget. Also, here's a way to fight shrinkflation. Is that you, Minnie?
2: If you have the storage space, buying larger quantities of lettuce for me generally lowers the price per cost. Got it? Get with it out there.
0: Okay, Minnie, that's enough. Go back in the green room.
2: Oh, get over yourself.
0: Okay, all right. Sorry about that. She's normally not like this. I don't know. Okay. Well, you know, finally, shrinkflation allows manufacturers and retailers to manage rising production costs they have while maintaining sales volume, operating margin, and profitability for them. Is it legal? Shrinkflation, you can tell your guests this weekend. It's legal because there's no laws against a company charging the size of its products, provided they accurately disclose the net weight or the volume on the packaging. Now, there is one state in the union right now that I know of that has made it illegal. What the company has to do on their products is tell you that they've shrunk it, okay? So that would be truth in labeling. So the Consumer Protection Agency, like the U.S. Federal Trade Commission, the FTC as it's known, requires now that the packaging must not be misleading. If the physical weight matches the number printed on the label, the company is not technically guilty of false advertising. Freedom of pricing, just as companies have the right to raise the price of an item without notifying us, they also have the legal right to adjust the product's volume to maintain their price point. See what I mean? They're always trying to get us. And finally, the burden of comparison is on us. The law generally places the responsibility on us consumers to check the net weight or per unit pricing, e.g. the price per ounce, to notice if they are getting less for their money. Stupid. Well, while it's really legal under current standards, ladies and gentlemen, Shrink Nation, on your products, consumer advocacy groups argue that the price can be deceptive because the packaging of the item you're trying to get to eat often looks identical to previous versions. See, they're always trying to trick us. Buyers are frequently unaware of the change because they're so tricky. This has promoted lawmakers to proposed, hasn't gone through yet, federal legislation to empower agencies like the FTC to crack down on these hitting downsizing tactics. Downsizing. Okay? I'm just saying, that's what it is, and it's frustrating. I looked at that, it wasn't $12.99 before, so they raised the price and they shrunk that item. That's what they're doing, so you gotta be on your toes all the time. Unless you have millions of dollars and you don't care, then you eat too much and you have to take the shots. So just think about it when you're doing all these things. Now we're at the bottom of the hour. We have about 20 minutes left. We're gonna play, another Louis Armstrong song, okay? And this is for you out there that will be strutting with some barbecue this weekend. If you're listening right now to Kavanaugh Tomasi Live, we're live in the studio Thursday morning here on Radio Harbor Country. But if you're listening to the replay Sunday night, hello, Sunday. I hope it's sunny and beautiful, and you'll be barbecuing tomorrow. So here is Louis Armstrong from the 1920s. You know, he played the trumpet. That's what he did. He was incredible. And he is playing a song for you called Struttin' with Some Barbecue. Hit it.

0: Okay, thank you everyone for joining me here on Kavanaugh Tomasi Live. That was Louis Armstrong from back in the 1920s. I like to look back and listen to different music. I like all kinds of music, don't you? But, you know, some of our young people are listening to my music that I was listening to in the 70s. Why not? It was clean-cut music. It was a lot of fun. You could dance to it. But, you know, then there's all this wild, manufactured music out of AI. I don't know. They say that AI is going to change everything. Robots are coming. They could clean your house and do your dishes, feed your cats. I don't know what to think. I can't even imagine what 100 years from now looks like. Because I was thinking, my grandfather was born in the late 1800s, came over through Ellis Island three times. Back when you had to have certain things to get into the country, you couldn't just walk across the border. So I thought, what was it like for him? If he had known that we could fly to the moon or that we could go across the ocean in like 2 hours instead of 20 days, like he did coming across on a tall ship that was probably a nightmare. Things like that, or that there would be a car instead of horse and buggies. What is it going to be like 100 years from now if we're still on the planet? And are we going to find out that those Martians and those otherworldly people that apparently we are going to find out about, that we've known for many, many decades, that are on our planet or coming to our planet or flying around our planet? What do you think about that coming out of Washington? Anyway, what is it going to look like when your children and grandchildren are 50 or 100 years ahead of us? Yeehaw! Hopefully we'll all be up in heaven looking down and saying,
1: are they doing that again?
0: Is that you, Minnie?
1: Yeah, I know. Just leave the animals alone, okay? That's what they're going to say, that it's barbaric.
0: Oh, look, there's a little ant crawling across. You want to be... Oh, he just flew. A flying ant? I have never seen that. Oh, my goodness, things are changing. I'm not kidding. There was a black ant crawling across the sound booth here, and then he flew.
1: You don't know, Donna. Things are different than you might expect.
0: Okay, Minnie, can you give me a minute?
1: All right, go ahead. It's your show.
0: All right. Well, here on Kavanaugh Tomasi Live, we try to really search a lot of different subjects. We try to do the news with a little bit of a sense of humor because just recently, a few days ago, there was another horrible shooting. There have been many of them around the country just in the past 24 hours. Crazy. Now, these teen takeovers are nuts. And I think that the woman who became the chief prosecutor in Washington, D.C., who used to be on Fox News, her name escapes me right now, but you know who I'm talking about, Janine something or other. She is now going to be charging the parents up to $500 and the children in adult court, not juvenile court, if they start doing what they did in a restaurant in Washington, D.C., or having teen takeovers where they're killing each other and shooting. All of the crazy things that are happening, and it's not just the teens. But I remember my grandfather said to me when I was a teenager way back in the 1960s, it still resonates in my mind. He said, Donna, the biggest mistake we made in this country was giving your age group a name.
1: Why did you mean that, Grandfather?
0: Because it makes you feel important, like you can do anything you want. Children should be seen and not heard. That's what he was actually very nice. He didn't talk like that. But, yeah, I can kind of understand where he's coming from right now. So hopefully across the country there's going to be a crackdown on this because this cannot be happening anymore. It's just, did you see what happened on the beach? I think it was in New Jersey. There was a big fight in the middle of the day on the beach. Hundreds of young black teenagers. Where are their parents? And it doesn't matter what skin color you are. They're all doing it. I guarantee you, if the parents were arrested and charged fines and put into jail, this would stop almost immediately. Just my opinion. Now, there was a mass shooting, attempted mass shooting, in a mosque, one of the biggest mosques in San Diego. Now, we've got a lot of problems with our feelings about Muslims who, I love all religions, I don't care, as long as you're peaceful and you respect each other and praise the Lord. But two young teenagers who were apparently radicalized on social media, we got to figure out what to do about that, went in, stole their mother's guns. Why did their mother have lots of guns available in the house? Stole her car and went and shot three people, including themselves. Now, let me just play this. This was a question asked of a Muslim woman who came to a meeting all dressed in black, where and her head, where all you could see was the slit of her eyes. So a lot of people are, like, really curious as about the people in Iran and here that do this. Speechless? Let's find out.
2: Asked a question.
0: Oh, of course. I'm sorry. There's always a... Okay, let's try it again. Hit it.
2: Hamza, why do you cover your face like that?
3: I cover my face out of my own choice. I choose to cover it, and partly because I'm a Muslim, and being Muslim, our Creator in the Quran does say to cover yourselves in a modest way. And I feel, I believe, covering your face is part of dressing modestly to avoid attraction when you go out.
2: So the danger is I might be attracted to you.
3: Absolutely, absolutely. The reason I wear... There are so many scholars who do feel that the hand and the face do not need to be covered, but there are also scholars who say, yes, it should be covered. And I feel it should be covered because the most attractive part of anybody is the face.
2: So is there a danger that males in the audience are attracted to every female in this studio's face who's here? Are they putting themselves in some kind of...
3: Not necessarily every female face, but, yeah, it could stir some sort of...
2: Passions?
3: Yes.
2: Why would it not stir passions in a woman to see a man's face?
3: Well, it's about the burqa, isn't it? And about the woman wearing a veil.
2: Yeah.
3: And it's about why women are wearing a veil.
2: Yes, but I'm interested, if it's about equality, and you feel a sense of liberation, don't you? Why should not men not be required to cover their faces too?
3: It's a good point, but I wouldn't question that.
4: I wouldn't question that. That sounds like blind obedience, not conviction based on rationality.
5: Subscribe for more videos like
0: that. Okay, now I want to say that I am not against whatever people feel that they need to do. When I was raised as a cradle Catholic, right across the border in the Notre Dame Church in Michigan City, Indiana, we would go faithfully every Sunday, and I was required to cover my head with a veil. So we had all these fancy veils. Why? Because the Catholic Church felt then, they don't ask for you to do it anymore, that a man seeing a woman's beautiful locks, her hair, would be a distraction during church. So, of course, we had to do that. We're not required to do that anymore. But the ironic thing, and this is not the peaceful Muslims, but the crazy Muslims that are over now, overtaking Britain, Italy, Germany, Spain, France. They are, and excuse me for putting this out there, they are sexually assaulting women. American women, English women, European women who aren't in burqas, aren't covered head to foot, and all you can see is their eyes. Do you think that that's right? That's acceptable in that part of Sharia law, apparently? So there was a huge march in England. Glenn Beck was there. Nick Shirley is going. The vice president gave a speech, allegedly, or is about to try to explain to the people in Europe, especially in England, and the Englanders, the people of England are fighting back to take their country back from these invaders to their country that are stealing, getting free money, like we do over here, trying to stop that over here, hurting their women, breaking into their stores, stealing things, taking over their neighborhoods. It's a problem. And England is such a beautiful country. They don't want their whole society, their whole way of living to be completely changed by outsiders. I can understand that. There are cities in America where that's happening or has happened or it's being attempted to happen. How would you like it If 30,000 people from Nairobi, Kenya, just suddenly moved into New Buffalo, Michigan, or Three Oaks, or Sawyer, I mean, it's not that we don't care about these people or welcome foreigners into our country, but like my grandfather said when he came over from Italy, he never spoke Italian in front of me. And one day when I was a teenager, I asked him why. And he said, when you move to a new country, you assimilate and become a new country. I'm an American. I will always be Italian, but I will keep my Italian to myself and I will assimilate into this country. And he did. See, I think that's what we have to do wherever we go. Like there's that famous phrase, ladies and gentlemen, excuse me for talking about this, but that phrase that is, when in Rome, do like the Romans. That's what we should all be doing when we visit or attempt to live in another country. Okay.
1: Enough of that, Donna. You only have a few minutes left. What's happening in our world this week?
0: Okay, hi, Minnie. Thank you. I guess my dear friend, cousin, Queen Tizzy, she's probably going to call next week. I have a feeling she's involved in those marches that are happening across and all those speeches that are happening across England right now. So we'll wait for her next week.
1: Oh, good. More time for me.
0: Okay, Minnie. Minnie the Mouse. All right. Well, I'm going to give a plug to some of the businesses in our area. Right over here in Sawyer is the Sawyer Home and Garden Center. I love going there. They have fresh farm produce and flowers. They start adding gourmet foods, especially selected wines and much more, okay? And I remember when they were across the street in a little tiny white area with a little tiny outdoor flower garden, and I started promoting them way back in the 1990s, and I felt responsible for them being very successful. So I did. So when they moved to their great big new place where they are now, I brought the owner, who's since retired, I think his son took over, something like that, a bottle of champagne, because it's a great place. I love going there myself. Okay? Well, you know that there is a lot of fun when you go to tours. Like you can have a fruitful vine tour in Bridgman, Michigan, if you want to see the grapevines where they make grape and maybe grapes and wine. Maybe they'll give you a little taste. In Baroda, Michigan, there's a grape and grain tours, okay? And you can just go to grapeandgraintours.com to find out more about it. And right over in Three Oaks, Michigan, hi, Three Oaks, there's the Journeyman Distillery Tours, okay? And they feature the scenes, you go behind the scenes at the historic Featherbone Corset Factory. That's what it was before it was a restaurant. And learn how distilled spirits are made with a knowledgeable journeyman guide, okay? And then if you really want to have an interactive winery locator map to take on your invention and your adventure, you can go on the Lake Michigan Shore Wine Trail. I'm talking a lot about wine. I don't know, but I was just looking at this, okay? Now, if you're in for some fun things being presented to you, there's the Acorn Theater, of course, you know, in Three Oaks, Michigan. The Coastline Children's Film Festival is coming up. Keep that in mind. There's always the School of American Music, also in Three Oaks. That's a fun place to visit. And there's the Vickers Theater Cinema in Three Oaks. I'm giving Three Oaks a big plug. And coming up with Three Oaks, of course. Oh, and they have the Three Oaks Bicycle Museum. Now, you can rent bicycles, but you can go to the museum. It's located inside the Dewey Cannon Trading Company, and the admission is free.
1: Really? Is it free, Donna?
0: Yeah, but they don't allow mice to go in there, okay, because they might step on you. You wouldn't like that. Or run you over with a bike by accident.
1: Oh, no!
0: Well, take a step back and view the 1860s Bone Shaker and High Wheeler bicycles to the side-by-side and the Tally-Ho tandems and the modern-day Monster Cruiser. That's the free for you Three Oaks Bicycle Museum, okay? So that's something you could do with your kids. That'd probably be a lot of fun. Well, there's a lot of places to eat, okay? And if you need some baked goods, I'm giving you all some free publicity here. There's the Peasant's Pantry, baked goods, coffee, sandwiches, salads, wine, and beer. I haven't been to the Historian Cocktail Lounge, but I heard Ted May, I believe, two weeks ago, interviewing the owner and chef of that restaurant and cocktail lounge, also in Sawyer, Michigan. It was fascinating what they make there. If you need to go get a quick sandwich, go down to New Buffalo to David's Delicatessen and Coffee Shop, famous. And there's also our favorite, who's been there forever, Oink's Dutch Treat, the famous premier ice cream and yogurt shop established in 1987. That's the year I met him. He came to my store that I used to have in New Buffalo, and he was a great guy. Over 50 flavors, okay? That's a fun place. It's always really crowded, so keep that in mind. And, of course, there's Skip's Restaurant and Catering, and they have their European Farmers Market on the weekends, which is also very famous. All right, we're almost out of time. What I want to do is to say to you, happy Memorial Day if you're listening to the Sunday replay. Hello, Sunday. Thank you for joining me here. I tried to give you a little information, especially about Shrink Nation. I love talking to you. I love all of you out there. You're the greatest audience ever. You're really great people. Just please drive carefully. Don't drink and drive. Don't do gummies and drive. I don't want you to end up in the clinker over the weekend, okay? Making more money for the police retirement commission. Okay. So what we're going to do right now is we're going to look for a patriotic song. And then when we get through the commercial, we are going to play something for you. How about America the Beautiful, sung by the United States Army Band. Here we go. Happy safe weekend, everyone. We love you. Sponsored by, oh, I forgot, Hoosier Inquirer, our new sponsor. You're going to hear a lot more about them next weekend, and we are going to talk about them coming up being a Hoosier Michigander. What we do is we rout out corruption anywhere we find it. God bless you. Stay safe.
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7: It's unfortunate Paul's not here because he was the one who had the speech in his pocket. We all know why John can't be here, and I'm sure he would be, and it's hard really to stand here supposedly representing the Beatles. It's what's left, I'm afraid. But we all loved him so much, and we all love Paul very much.
8: That little bit really is never enough, because the people in the power, they're the ones who should be doing it. I mean, just one day that it costs to run the military is enough to feed